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2: In April 2016, the wife of a rural Georgia police officer is found inside a locked closet. Two shots have been fired from her husband's service weapon, her head resting on a pillow, the victim of an apparent gunshot wound. But what really happened inside that closet and in the hours and minutes before the shots rang out?
3: People do things that don't make sense and under stress and under dynamic situations.
2: Their crumbling marriage was no secret. The high school sweethearts were ready to call it quits. But was Jessica Boynton at the point of no return?
4: 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In my mind, I knew she was upset and dealing with maybe some minute depression. 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
6: 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We haven't. We haven't.
2: The Officer's Wife, a new podcast from Vault Studios.
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11: Imagine you're in a tent in the desert with dozens of other people.
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7: Marty Markowitz had his share of problems. Troubles at work, a failing relationship. His parents had recently died. And so Marty decided to get some professional help. In the summer of 1981, he walked into the office of a psychiatrist named Ike Hirschkoff.
8: I go into his office, and we looked at each other, and he said, okay, why are you here?
7: Marty liked Ike, and Ike, well, he seemed to see something in Marty.
8: At the end of the first session, he said, I'm going to take you on as a patient. And he says, you know, I don't do that with everybody.
7: But this psychiatrist, it would turn out, wasn't like other psychiatrists.
8: 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So the only person I could turn to was Dr. Ike.
7: And from the moment Marty started seeing him, he began to change.
9: We didn't see him. I mean, he lived around the corner. 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
8: When Ike instructed me to buy this house, Ike told me, no, you can't use the master bedroom. You're going to stay in the back section of the house.
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0: extraordinary beauty, there are some dark, dark shadows. 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
4: 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My name is Manuel De Lilla, former political operative turned journalist.
0: I'm John Sweeney, a former BBC journalist and investigative reporter. 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
7: May 2018, a desperate call for help.
8: They're saying that they want to kill me. 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
7: Joshua Holt, an American citizen, and his wife, Tammy, found themselves trapped inside a Venezuelan prison cell. In the middle of a violent uprising, spurred on by horrendous conditions and practices. How did two people go from just married to justice denied?
9: He says, okay, do you have guns here in Venezuela? And I said, no, I don't have guns here in Venezuela.
10: The police take Josh. They ask me, you want to be with your husband? Yes.
11: A Utah family says their son is sitting in a Venezuelan jail after they say he was framed for being a U.S. spy.
7: I'm Becky Bruce, the host of Hope in Darkness. I've spent the last year working with Josh and Tammy to tell their story. How they awoke in the early morning hours, just days after their honeymoon, to a raid from armed men. 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
1: Hey, this is Jamie Loftus, and this is my new weekly show, 16th Minute of Fame, the podcast where every episode I take a closer look at an internet character of the day. Who were they? What made them so notorious? How did the internet, or sometimes the algorithm, choose them? And what does a person do when they're suddenly confronted with more attention than the human psyche can handle? Take The Dress, a story that went uber viral in early 2015 in spite of being, well, kind of a boring optical illusion. A mother of the bride in Scotland took a picture of a dress she was thinking about wearing to her daughter's wedding. But she saw the dress as blue with black lace, and her daughter saw it as white with gold lace. One BuzzFeed post later, every single person on the internet was talking about the dress. But to me, the dress is a story about the last couple of months when the internet was still sort of fun. It was shortly before the stories that spread across the internet stopped being driven by exploited millennials with useless arts degrees and started being decided by algorithms hell-bent on growing internet usership at all costs. And on a long enough timeline, the story of the dress is one entangled with abuse and media exploitation. 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With the team at Cool Zone Media, we're taking these characters' 16th minute of fame to see what their moment meant to them and what it says about us.
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11: Coming up next hour, we'll talk about the Major League All-Star Game and take your calls on if you still care. Is it still meaningful? Is it still an event? The Midsummer Classic, as it's said to be. But this is the opposite of a classic. This doesn't happen very often. This is an outlier. A trade being put on hold because of cap circumvention allegations for an investigation that has taken 10 months now and still hasn't concluded by an outside law firm hired by the NBA, which is now holding up Kawhi Leonard going to Toronto.
10: The hell's taking so long, Adam? You're the Clipper insider.
11: Well,
10: you said 10 months. I mean, you've had all the interviews. Hell, Pablo Torre did 90% of the investigative work on his own, it seemed like. Just get the paperwork from him, interview Ballmer, interview Kawhi, interview the guy who's in jail from aspiration. How long is this going to take? What are we doing?
11: I'm guessing we're going to find out in the next couple of weeks, but we've heard this before, and the NBA has their board of governors meeting next week, and Adam Silver is going to have to talk about this with the media if it's not resolved by then, and even if it is. The Raptors came out with their statement first, which rocked the NBA world a little bit on Thursday, saying, regarding our planned trade with the LA Clippers for Kawhi Leonard, the NBA league office has informed us that as a result of the ongoing investigation involving the Clippers, we would assume the risk of any potential outcome of the investigation impacting Kawhi. In light of this, we will wait until the league's investigation is complete. The Raptors remain eager to bring Kawhi back to Toronto and look forward to a swift resolution for our players, our organization, and our fans.
10: So that's the part I don't fully understand about them, like assuming the risk. So if you trade for Kawhi Leonard and he's found to be guilty in this particular situation. So from what I understand, and you and Law talked about this on one of your more recent Clipper Talk podcasts as well. If you guys want to go and check that out, Clippers Talk, can find it wherever you find your podcast. So his contract will be voided, right? Because it will be an invalid contract at that point in time for this current year. Would he potentially

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11: 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Everybody has one.
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14: All right, let's get to it.
3: Hey, is this on? Quiet, please. Shut up. It's Mike on Mike.
15: Yes.
13: Producer Mike, what do you got for us this week?
15: All right, guys. Well, I don't mean to make this whole last hour about baseball.
13: No,
15: but
13: why not?
15: Yeah,
13: why not?
15: Let's do it. I think you guys raised a few interesting points, and we had some great calls that really piqued my interest. So I want to ask everybody this question.
13: You liked Manuel talking about Bob Schmidt and how he should give us more promos on the station? Those were the good questions?
15: I completely agree with that, but no, that's not the one. I want to talk about this. So do we think that the MLB All-Star break is becoming and headed in the trajectory of becoming the NBA All-Star game and the Pro Bowl? Becoming irrelevant. So the news broke yesterday with Shohei Ohtani choosing to opt out due to a knee inflammation injury. And it sparked a lot of criticism on social media. People were freaking out about it, saying, like, why is he doing this? He obviously played last night, hit a home run.
13: Why is your knee irritated, Ohtani? What's wrong with you? Don't let it be irritated. What's he supposed to do?
15: Yeah, right? Yeah. Maybe it's because he pitches and hits.
14: I will not to cut you off, Mike. I will say, I mean, if he's well enough to be able to DH on Friday night, Saturday, and Sunday going into the break, and they say that the knee is only an issue when he pitches, I mean, could he not go out there on Tuesday and have one at bat?
13: They're not asking him to do the home run derby.
14: You know, they're not asking him to do the derby. They're not asking him to pitch. I mean, I think that's a fair question to ask.
13: Bud Selig from his grave. Okay, he's not. Like, you think of whenever we have issues in the NBA, say, oh, David Stern wouldn't let this happen.
14: Right.
13: I don't know if Bud Selig is that guy. Rob Manfred's definitely not going to grab him and pull him out there and put him at a home plate to bat. Just because they need a star, like those fire and brimstone like commissioners don't exist anymore.
14: I feel like it's rarely ever questioned when a player doesn't play in an All-Star game for health purposes, whether it's the NBA or any league. I don't know if that's ever been a giant stink in the past.
15: And I completely agree with that. I think he truly is injured, and if he needs to rest, let him rest. He's the best player of all time in the sport.
13: Like, they're only going for the three-peat.
15: Yeah, exactly.
13: They kind of need him to be healthy.
14: But he still thinks he has a shot at the Cy Young, apparently, too. So he wants to make sure he can make as many starts as he possibly can in the second half of the season.
15: Right. Do we think, though, that more stars are going to kind of take this approach and treat this week as a load management week as opposed to playing in the Midsummer Classic? Because it doesn't carry any weight anymore.
13: We have seen that in the past.
14: It depends. Older guys, I mean, Freddie Freeman is playing in his 10th All-Star game and talked about how it's an honor. And he, you know, if he feels well enough to play, which obviously he does,

0: the hell?
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11: It's August 2023, a county government meeting in Pennsylvania's Lehigh Valley. A young woman, early 20s, steps up to the mic to speak.
12: My 2-month-old son was happily drinking milk from his bottle when he quickly started choking, turned blue, and went limp. My boyfriend transported our son to the changing table as I grabbed an anti-choking device and my boyfriend began assembling it. 2 pumps of the device and my son was conscious, gasping for air and coughing up milk.
11: They all went to the ER to make sure the baby was okay.
12: But upon arriving at Lehigh Valley Hospital, the diagnosis quickly became something so different.
11: One of the doctors had a theory.
12: She stated to my father and mother-in-law that we are young, first-time parents who got frustrated with our baby and violently shook him to make him stop crying. And a confession would only make things easier for us.
11: The parents were told to leave the hospital without their son, and he wouldn't come home for 7 whole months.
12: I'm a postpartum mom dealing with the grief and the trauma of my son being ripped from my arms. And I'm a mom who lost everything in less than 24 hours due to one doctor's misdiagnosis. Enough is enough.
11: And then the next person speaks, and the next one. The stories they tell form a pattern of parents walking into a Lehigh Valley hospital to get help for a child, only to leave without them. And the same doctor's name kept coming up again and again. A pediatrician.
13: I ask you, what kind of doctor does this?
11: That's what I wanted to know too. From Serial Productions and the New York Times, I'm Diane Neary. And this is The Preventionist, a story about a doctor and the rise of a powerful field of pediatric medicine.
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0: 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Very much looking forward to that. Norway, England, Argentina, Switzerland. So it should be a good day. 5 p.m. for Norway, England, 9 p.m. for Argentina, Switzerland. I'll tell you what, you need a hot tub time machine. But if you didn't get down, hopefully you just didn't bet anything. Because if you didn't bet Belgium, it was a world of pain. If you were backing the U.S. men's national team, I can understand how you wouldn't want to fade Team USA.
1: Yeah,
0: I get it.
1: Call in this country, you were right? All over Belgium.
0: Oh, gosh. It was such a perfect spot.
1: It was.
0: Jared, look at all these factors here. Like, the U.S. men's national team was just due for some regression. If you look at their history, they've won exactly two knockout stage games in their entire World Cup history. One was this year, by the way, against Bosnia and Herzegovina. They only had one other knockout stage win in their history, the history of the World Cup. And then you look at the competition. They played Turkey and Australia. Those teams are in the 20s in the FIFA rankings. Paraguay's in the 40s. Bosnia's in the 60s. And then they play Belgium, who's a top 10 team.
1: Yeah.
0: It's a huge step up in competition. And, man, Team USA got worked 4-1. And I think, to make things worse, Belgium goes on to lose their next game against Spain. Now, Spain is an outstanding team. But doesn't it make it worse in your mind here? It would be like, I thought back to the NFL playoffs. Remember when the Texans just crushed Pittsburgh and the game was in Pittsburgh? And it's like, oh, what happened to the Texans next week in the divisional round? It's like, oh, they lost. And they look kind of bad.
2: 100 sacks from C.J. Stroud.
1: Yeah.
2: Like 100 sacks.
0: Yeah.
2: In that game.
0: Four interceptions in the first half against the Patriots. You know, so
1: brutal.
0: The team that crushed you got beaten the very next game. Like, that makes it even worse with Team USA losing 4-1. That's like getting blown out by 24 points, four touchdowns. I don't know. And then Belgium goes on to lose the next one. That was rough, man. Rough performance. And really, you've heard this talked about quite a bit. I wanted your guys' opinions. Where if you look at some of these teams that have gotten knocked out, Mexico, they get knocked out by England, but they fought, man. That was a great game. You look at Team USA, man, they got worked from the word go. It just, there wasn't a whole lot of fight. There weren't a whole lot of shots on goal. It was just a beat down. That was a very, very disappointing ending to what was actually a little bit of momentum for the future with how they performed in the World Cup leading up to the Belgium game. Since the Belgium game was an absolute disaster.
3: Yeah, that was. And, you know, I think there have been a lot of very simple explanations given. You know, Pulisic is obviously eating some crow for his post-game comments about now I get time to rest after he had this apparent lower leg injury, which has appeared to be a bigger injury than many people thought. A lot of casuals looked at it and said, ah, this feels like the loser's limp. He subbed himself out. And, you know, if they were winning or if the outcome was going to be different against Belgium, maybe he doesn't sub himself out and fall on the sword, so to speak. Meanwhile, he has microfractures and a bone bruise. And that's significant, you know, because when you have an injury, you have an injury. It's just to the extent of that injury, your capability of healing from that injury, and potentially what it means for your future or Team USA's future. So I really try not to condemn players for taking themselves out of a game when they're experiencing some sort of physical trauma, because it's all subjective. It's you know, some people are questioning his toughness or his consideration for the team, because he's got a whole career of overseas soccer that he's concerned about as well. But, man, isn't that life, though? You know, you work for a business, but you also have a family and a personal life, and you've got to make all those balls stay in the air to the best of your ability. And sometimes they bump into each other, and you got to make some hard decisions. And so I don't condemn Pulisic. I would say, the outcome of the game probably would have been the same. I feel like Belgium wins no matter what. And it was a smart fade, getting back to the betting angle of this by you, Brian, because the live FIFA odds had them as a top 10 team, top 8 team, Belgium, going into this match. And the United States were favored. And I understand they had the home soil advantage. And I understand that if you watch the group stage matches, you're probably pretty impressed by what you've seen so far. But this is where emotional betting decisions overtake logic, you know? And I think that's something that we're all posed with in our life, whether it's betting or other decisions you need to make. I'm not saying it's always, because sometimes when you make an emotional decision, it turns out to be the right one. But many times you ever have a moment where you're like, you know what? I'm going to call so-and-so and I'm going to tell so-and-so exactly how I feel. And then you sleep on it, and then all of a sudden, subconsciously, maybe your brain's working on it in the background. Well, obviously, you have other things going on the next morning. And then by midday the next day, you're like, ah, now I'm starting to see it through a different perspective. Maybe I'm using a little empathy here and seeing it through the, you know, the eyes of the person you have this disagreement with. And then all of a sudden, you realize logically, maybe that phone call that you could have made the day before is the wrong choice. And logic has now taken over. And I feel that's what happened to a lot of bettors here. They saw some evidence, some proof that the U.S. had life in this World Cup, and they got really excited. And excitement is a hard emotion to overcome when you're just so jazzed about some of the outcomes you've been seeing lately. And you're like, well, I got all the proof I need. But logically, it was always the better and safer play to go with the dog here and say, hey, this is a better team, a better equipped team. And even though nationalism and patriotism and all those things start getting ginned up in the excitement for an international competition, when you're wagering money, especially if you're wagering real money on a match, you got to let logic speak to you a little bit more. So just strictly speaking from the betting angle, I think that's the trap that a lot of people fell into here.
2: Yeah, we all wanted to, you know, get behind Team USA, but I just didn't bet on the match at all. I went out and watched it with some friends, and after about 10 minutes, I'm like, yeah, this one's probably done. The comments from Pulisic were unfortunate. They remind me of what the Jaylen Brown controversy after the playoffs, and he's like, yeah, you know, it was my best season. Or whatever the comments were in
0: favorite
2: favorite season. It's favorite season. There you go. Thank you for correcting. His favorite season. It's similar to that. It's a read the room scenario. I think Pulisic's in his 20s. I mean, I don't think he's 30 years old yet. So he's young, right? I bet if you asked him today, candidly, with no cameras, face to face, he'd be like, yeah, I probably shouldn't have said that. It was stupid. I think in general, I'm in favor of more access for professional athletes in terms of doing podcasts, having their own platforms. I think it helps me do my job when I could get a glimpse into their brains and see what they're thinking. And when you stick a camera in a guy's face, typically after a tough situation, a loss, or, you know, some kind of family something where it's like, you know, their thoughts are really weighing on them, that's when they want to speak out the most. That's when they want to vent. That's just human nature. So I like the access that we get now in this modern athlete society, but I think that puts the burden on the athlete to not put his foot in his mouth, because millions of dollars are on the line here, and for club and country. Like, it's just, I think it's a double-edged sword. When you have all this access, it's good for us, but it's also, I think, bad for the athletes at certain times. And I think they would do well to hire media people who protect them and have their best interests in mind. I think the Bryce Harper situation right now is another great example of that. Like, why is he on Cameo? Like, doing these stupid, like, you know, shout outs for people. Like, there is such a thing as too much access. And I think, you know, when you have, and I think it was Tim Howard, who was doing a recent podcast and was like, yeah, you know, you probably shouldn't be on social media for the foreseeable future. Like, sometimes it's good to just take a step back and let the scenario calm down a little bit before you insert your comments into it. It's like a hornet's nest right now. There's a lot of upset Americans at how poorly they played. I mean, it was bad. That was rough. That was a rough watch. And I'm speaking as a non-soccer fan. I can't imagine what, like, real soccer fans were thinking watching that disaster play out in real time. You had the goalie pulled, like, a Youngway coup where he, like, tried to kick it and his, like, foot went into the ground. It was like a chunk. It looked like one of my sandwiches after striping a drive 300 yards. I'm in the middle of the fairway, and then you just, like, chunked the wedge, and the ball goes, you know, halfway up the green, you know, all the way into the woods. I don't know what the right answer is to for Team USA, Brian. Like, it just, it feels like this is a glass ceiling type of program where the future will always look bright on the other side, right? Like, the grass is always green on the other side, but I don't know how we get to that side. It just, it feels like it's the same process every 4 years. We get excited, they play well, there's some flashes of brilliance, and then they play a real team, and it's like, wake up call, you are nowhere close to being on the highest level of soccer in this universe. So it disappointing end, and I'm glad you made the right call there, made some money for you, and hopefully some viewers as well.
0: You know, it's funny is, the Pulisic thing, and any high-profile athlete, everything you say, everything you type is on the record, right? That's something Brandon Ayuk, our guy, does not understand. At all.
2: Too much access.
0: All these videos. He's in a beef with Jaden Daniels, who isn't
2: even. Put the phone away.
0: It's not his current teammate yet. It's possibly his next teammate. And he's got beef. Oh, it's crazy what's going on here. But I think that's something that for people that have never played professionally, right? Like, I never played professionally. Rich, you did. But it's something that we can't completely wrap our heads around. We can wrap our heads around how savvy Derek Jeter was for years and years and years. He could see, he had foresight. He could foresee this question and my response, what it's going to turn into. And he was really smart about how he just Barry Sanders it around. He'd spin move around it and just give you a word salad and not say anything. And you just walked away like, that's kind of good, right? And he's like, he didn't say anything. But he was savvy with doing that. With Christian Pulisic, what he said was on the record, and it was going to be thrown in his face time and time again, and he just didn't have the foresight to understand that in the moment. I'll be honest, when I'm watching the game, when he got hurt, I rolled my eyes, and I'm like, oh, these freaking soccer guys, man, just trying to milk every call. I was totally wrong. Totally wrong. Like, it comes out, bone bruise, microfracture in his lower leg, sidelined for several weeks. It's just 9 times out of 10, these guys are writhing in pain, and I'm like, they might have to amputate. and like it turns out to be nothing. Every now and then, it turns out to be something. But the point is, my initial opinion was not on the record. You know what I mean? It's not going to be shoved in my face. No one even knows about it. You would have never known if I hadn't told you, because I just thought it and said it out loud, and it wasn't on the record. So these athletes, man, they have to learn that as they go along. Everything they say, everything they write, it is on the record. One of the funnier things that came from that, I have to play the soundbite based on principle. With Balogun being allowed to play, right? FIFA suspended the red card suspension, and Balogun was allowed to play. This was Norway's head coach, right? Norway's in action today against England. They weren't even playing Team USA, but the Norway head coach, he had thoughts on the Balogun decision being reversed and Balogun being allowed to play against Belgium. This is beautiful.
4: Bad, bad, bad, bad, bad decision.
0: Did not agree with the decision. I love that soundbite. We can use it for failed bets.
2: How many bads did he... Was that a four-batter right there? It was four.
0: Five.
2: Oh, my God. Over Jared, 4.5 on the bads.
0: You can be like, oh, man, you know, I had the Raptors in Summer League last night.
4: Bad, bad, bad, bad, bad decision.
2: Right? Wow, he got the five. You're right.
3: Yeah.
2: That last one felt tough. That last one felt forced. The last one was forced. he bet the over.
3: Yeah, he bet the over. Yeah, we're going to have an investigation on the head coach, the Norway head coach, taking his own prop on how many bats he could sneak in.
0: The over 4.5 hits. Yeah, absolutely. Over 4.5 is the right play. Hopefully you parlayed it with something else. All right, we've got Rich Hornberger, Penn State All-American, Jared Smith, FSR betting analyst. 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
17: Mostly cloudy skies and muggy conditions to start the day on Saturday. We'll be near 70 in the morning and push into the low 80s for the afternoon with a mix of clouds and sun. Can't rule up a pop-up shower south of Cleveland. In the 3 News Weather Center, I'm Chief Meteorologist Betsy Kling.
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18: 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How did the internet, or sometimes the algorithm, choose them? And what does a person do when they're suddenly confronted with more attention than the human psyche can handle? Take The Dress, a story that went uber viral in early 2015 in spite of being, well, kind of a boring optical illusion. A mother of the bride in Scotland took a picture of a dress she was thinking about wearing to her daughter's wedding. But she saw the dress as blue with black lace, and her daughter saw it as white with gold lace. One BuzzFeed post later, every single person on the internet was talking about the dress. 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

0: to get that second goal. I think this is 2-1 England. That's my vibe in this match. BTTS is hitting both teams to score. That's, you know, the abbreviation we use for it. Hitting about 55% in this World Cup. It's been a profitable wager. It's 5-0 in Norway's five matches. Every match has been at least 2-1, actually. And the knockout stage matches have both been 2-1 for Norway. England, 3-2, the over 2.5 and BTTS SGP. Both of the knockout matches for them, 3-2 over Mexico, 2-1 over Congo, have been a winner in this department. So it's even odds on its own, and I think we're going to get a little addition here to the SGP for this Norway-England match.
1: All right. I'm actually staying with that same match. Erling Haaland, anytime goal scorer, plus 110 on the BetMGM app. Look, 7 goals for Erling Haaland so far during this World Cup, including both of the goals scored in the upset over Brazil. England has a suspension they're dealing with, so they're going to have to change things up defensively in, and that's going to be against arguably the tournament's most aggressive and imposing striker in Haaland. So give me Erling Haaland anytime goal scorer in this one.
2: I'm going to go baseball on you. I've got my eye on this D-backs Dodgers game late night. I like under 9 runs. We got Yamamoto going for the Dodgers. Fought going for the D-backs, who quietly has a pretty good ERA. I think under 9 is a good look over here on this one. I thought about going with, and I might save it for later, but I thought about going with the living dangerously and going with the Yankees, Nationals under 9 runs. Because you've got Schlittler going for the Yankees, who's magnificent. And this Yankees offense cannot be trusted whatsoever. But Miles Michaelis, former Cardinal, the Lizard King, ERA approaching 6. I like the nightcap with the D-backs and the Dodgers under 9 with Yamamoto going against Fought. I'll go with that one.
0: Yeah, Fought's looked good in his 2 starts since basically returning from injury, getting back into the rotation. He's had 2 actually really good starts. Shutout against the Padres last week. So I like that. I like that look a lot. Plus 440. So it's basically 4 legs, right? Like, I'm giving you 2 picks, and it's kind of a combined peanut butter and jelly sandwich. And then Rich is going to add on to it with Erling Haaland. And then the baseball, curveball there coming from Brian. Plus 440 if you smash all these together. I like this parlay a lot. I bet this individually, the over 2.5 BTTS at even odds. That's probably going to be one of my picks later today for rapid fire. But over 4-1. Not bad, guys. Not bad.
2: Not bad at all. How weird is it that we can't bet on Scottie Scheffler today?
1: I know.
2: Yeah. It's crazy.
1: Didn't make the cut. First time in over 70 tournaments. That's unbelievable.
2: 78 tournaments. 78 straight tournaments he made the cut and didn't make it at the Scottish Open. So it's almost like an out-of-body experience for him and for us.
0: Is the British Open next week? I'm the off Open with my golf schedule.
2: I like British Open better myself. But
1: yeah.
2: The Open Championship, right? I do that every now and then.
0: They get upset over there.
2: All right, coming up next, this is the definition of pathetic. We'll get to that. We are Sports. 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
3: On the night before Halloween in 1975, 15-year-old Martha Moxley was murdered in the Tony Bellhaven neighborhood of Greenwich, Connecticut. She was rich and beautiful and loved by all who knew her. For decades, despite intense media scrutiny, police failed to make an arrest. In 2000, 25 years after Martha's murder, her one-time neighbor, Michael Skakel, was arrested. He'd been 15, like her, at the time of the crime. He was also a cousin of the Kennedys.
4: A teenage neighbor and friend of Martha Moxley.
5: Nephew of the late Robert Kennedy.
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3: The Kennedy connection is the reason that most people know about this case, or at least think they know about it. I watched the news. I read the articles. Of course Michael Skakel killed his next-door neighbor Martha Moxley. He beat her to death with a golf club. I knew it. And if you followed the case like I did, I bet you knew it too. My name is Andrew Goldman. I've been a journalist for 30 years. I got involved in this case in 2015. But here's the thing. Once this story got its hooks in me, it wouldn't let me go. From NBC News Studios, Dead Certain, The Martha Moxley Murder is a podcast series that I believe will finally provide a full, true, authoritative account of the Martha Moxley case.
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7: Here's something pretty disturbing I discovered while researching this podcast. This is what it actually says on the Los Angeles Police Department website. The site states that the Adult Missing Persons Unit investigates 3,200 cases a month. And 70% of those missing people are found or returned voluntarily within 2 or 3 days. It goes on to explain, and I quote here, since being a missing person is not a crime, police are given a very limited role while conducting these types of investigations. At the bottom of the webpage, it gets more disturbing. There's a section titled, What If They Never Returned? And here's the official police advice. In such situations, you may want to enlist the services of a private investigator to assist in your search. If you can't afford a PI, the police elaborate, quote, another option would be to contact the Salvation Army, which has a missing persons locator program. There is not a single sentence on the LAPD website that would lead a loved one of a missing person to have any faith that the police would properly investigate it. What the LAPD is basically saying is, if someone you love goes missing, don't overreact. They'll probably turn up, unless they don't, in which case you should get someone besides the police to look into it. All this is my way of saying, if the police took missing persons cases as seriously as they do, say, bank robberies, I wouldn't have had to do this podcast in the first place and end up chasing a violent criminal halfway around the country. I'm Neil Strauss, and you can hear the full story of To Live and Die in L.A.
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10: In a World Cup quarterfinal in L.A., Spain eliminated Belgium 2-1 on a goal in the 88th minute. The San Antonio Spurs gave Victor Wembanyama a 5-year extension, potentially worth over $250 million. The University of Michigan promoted Mike Boynton to head coach with a 2-year deal. In the WNBA, a game in Montreal, attendance 21,000 as Dallas beat Toronto 108-95. Number one Jannik Sinner swept Novak Djokovic in their Wimbledon semifinal. Scottie Scheffler missed the cut at the Scottish Open. In Major League Baseball, the Yankees, after a rain delay at the start, ended the game near midnight in D.C., beating Washington 5-3 with two homers in the top of the ninth. Detroit won it 6th straight, 10-2 over Philadelphia. Milwaukee at Pittsburgh rained out. Boston won it 7th straight. The A's lost their 7th in a row, and the D-backs beat the Dodgers. I'm Steve DeSager.
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2: 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Coldness and heartlessness are undermining today's suspense movies. The end. Don't go see it. 0 stars.
0: As well as from all the Citizen Critics out there.
3: So we loved our experience here because I read all the reviews beforehand and did not stay, eat dinner, or officially tour here.
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0: We'll find some useful tips.
3: This is in German. Do not buy unless you speak German. As you can tell from this review, I speak English and not German.
2: Because we won the war.
3: Well.
1: And some pretty useless tips.
0: Oh, and it's wall-to-wall profanity and vulgar language.
4: Can't you just make a movie about mobsters where they don't swear?
0: We'll uncover some startling truths. September 11th was still more than a week away.
4: He claiming Mr. Rogers had something to do with 9/11?
3: I think he's not claiming it. I think he's about to prove it, Greg.
0: We'll go on a journey of self-discovery.
4: Night of the Comet is one of the greatest movies.
3: Well,
4: no, it's not, but... I immediately back off this.
0: And confront our own shameful opinions.
4: Why should the pros who get, at least they get paid for, why don't I want to do this for free? Like, my opinion on, what was that band that I really get out in front of?
0: The New Radicals.
4: The New Radicals. Yeah, I was like, I think this guy's like the next Stevie Wonder.
1: But mostly, it'll be a bunch of nonsense like this.
4: I use Bing.
3: You use Bing?
4: Let me Bing it.
3: Yeah, I'm gonna Bing this.

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1: 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Okay, if you could magically thread a World Cup needle, what would benefit BetMGM the most? We're thinking about future bets. We're thinking about handle for, you know, the semifinals, the final. If you're just ever so carefully weaving it, does it look like France, Argentina? Does it look different than that? What would be the best case scenario for you guys?
3: Hey, guys, great to be back as always. If I had to pick, we got a dream semifinal with France and Spain next week. It should be a big handle. The other semifinal, I would love to see us get an England-Argentina handle. I think it would be one of our most bet games I think we'd ever see. But in terms of result, either Argentina or England to beat France or Spain would be the ideal outcome in the final. I think Argentina getting to the final would certainly attract a huge handle. On the futures book, Argentina is a good result for us right now, but I wonder what the game book would look like if Messi does get back to another World Cup final. So I do think probably England to win the whole thing, shockingly, is actually the best result for us. The last time, you know, 4 years ago, we took a lot of England action, but less so this time around. So I'd say England to win the whole thing would probably be the best outcome for us.
4: Was it a very positive result a few days ago when Team USA lost to Belgium? I'm guessing there was just a lot of stars and stripes, patriotic money coming in from the home crowd.
3: I need to fact check this, but I wouldn't be shocked if that was a top three sporting event in the history of BetMGM.
4: Yeah,
3: wow. Result wise, I mean, it was. I knew it was going to be good watching the game. But, you know, the over hit, both teams scored. But it was just, we couldn't write a single bet on Belgium. It was
4: Brian, it was, yeah. Brian was on Belgium.
3: Yeah, there we go.
4: It was the one guy.
3: I mean, yeah. It was just a huge result for the book. And, you know, the way some of these group stage games were staggered throughout, it would go in waves where we'd have really good days and then, you know, Messi, Holland, and, you know, Kane all play on the same day. They all scored twice and everyone's got them parlayed together. And so there were a couple, you know, brutal days for the book when, Mbappe scoring twice every game. Felt like that game specifically got a lot back for us. So, you know, bittersweet. We would have seen another huge handle, even if, you know, the USA had advanced in that game. But I mean, all in all, it's been a great tournament so far, I have to say.
5: No question. We were talking about how a lot of people were sleeping on Belgium because of the home soil thing. Obviously, the nationalism around rooting on Team USA, some of the emotion superseding logic, because Belgium, after all, was a top eight ranked live ranking in this FIFA World Cup. Now, people bet with emotion. They bet with what they know, and Conor McGregor returns to the UFC for 329. This sort of feels like it could become the classic case of bettors piling on to McGregor regardless of the price.
3: Yeah, I would say so. We're going to eat Holloway. Frankly, I'm fine with it. You know, McGregor's going off at, you know, decent odds right now, so we'll see if it's a mirror image of, you know, his previous fights that we've seen. So, but I do want to go back to that USA subject, because everyone likes to say after the game that the USA, oh well, clearly we should have been favored. The books only had them favored because they're taking so much US action. I disagree. USA got steamed after the lineups came out. Belgium were sitting their three best players. And if you looked at the way USA had played coming into that game, I thought the line made sense. You just can't predict a team of collectively all 11 players, you know, not showing up, completely, not even getting off the bus. So I think it's a touch different where I think that before the game, I still think the USA rightfully so should have been a short favorite. It being at home and with the lineup news that came out. This McGregor stuff, though, I mean, it's something we've seen before. And we see, I think, fairly often, honestly, in a sport like the UFC.
1: I'll ask another threading the needle question here with Conor McGregor back for the first time in about 5 years, taking on Max Holloway, like Rich was just asking you about. What does threading the needle look like? I know you need Holloway, but in terms of how many rounds, is it a stoppage? If you could thread it perfectly, what do you think the outcome would look like for you guys at BetMGM?
3: I think Holloway probably in like, you know, the second, third round would probably be great. I feel like there will be a lot of flyers on like, you know, Holloway in round one, Holloway in 60 seconds, you know, the opposite end of the spectrum where, you know, it's not really Holloway, you know, by decision. I think Holloway in round two or three probably will be the best result for us. But this is another, you know, sporting event where so much of the action will come in 2 to 3 hours before, you know, the walkout. So this needs to change in the span of like 5 hours, I'd say. But right now, I think, you know, Holloway, you know, second, third round, I'd say.
4: Is this the weirdest, or I guess maybe I'll rephrase, is this the most action-packed, like off, you know, the radar summer of sports we've ever had? Like, it's just, it seems like this is the dead time of year, Seamus, but I have had zero time to like decompress. Like, it's just one thing to another. And now the World Cup has been like, it feels like this has been the most action packed summer of sports we've had in quite some time. Is the sports book churn also reflecting that?
3: I was going to say, you soccer casuals who don't live and breathe the sport like me. It's every 4 years the summer doesn't stop. Summer never stops for me over here, but you are definitely correct. But in terms of the sportsbook handle, it's and compound it with the Knicks playing in the NBA Finals, yeah. You know, even Vegas in the Stanley Cup Final. It's been, you know, handle-wise, spectacular. This is usually when we do see a big lull, you know, it's just baseball on, you know, football. They're not even a training camp yet. But what a great, you know, supplement to have for our summer here off the back of having a really good Super Bowl and March Madness as well. So this is what a year, you know, in terms for sports betting right now.
5: You know, real quick, I just wanted to ask about baseball because you mentioned it. Like, normally it's kind of the dog days. We're not even at the trade deadline yet. What is the more popular play in baseball? Because I feel like a chameleon when it comes to baseball betting. Sometimes it's sides, sometimes it's totals, sometimes it's nerfies or yerfies, sometimes it's player props. I know in the NFL or college football, I usually have, like, I know it's choose your own flavor there, but there's a well, like, grooved path for me, and I know what I like to bet. Is there consensus among bettors what they lean towards during the baseball season in terms of, like, a certain bet's popularity?
3: I mean, I'll try to stick outside of, you know, the standard money line total spread, because that's always going to be the dominant market for, the you know, the crux of a lot of baseball bettors. I'd say you're looking at a lot of derivatives, a lot of first five action. People like betting guys did home run. I think you look at the last month or month and a half, I think there's a conspiracy of the balls are juiced again. Definitely seeing an uptick in home run handle. But then, you know, a lot of it is coming down to a lot of these micro markets. You know, what is a player going to do his first at bat? You know, you look around the industry and these micro markets are only growing, which is interesting if you look at the Emmanuel Clase situation that happened last year. So I think the future of a lot of baseball is coming down to like specific at-bats, what players are going to do there, which, you know, us and a lot of other books are starting to offer.
1: All right, Seamus, before you go, we got to get a Seamus special. What do you have for us today?
3: I'm going to stick with the World Cup here, and, you know, it feels square saying it, but I think this England price in regulation is just it should they should be shorter. I know it's Erling Haaland. He is on another planet right now. But this is an England team that's very well constructed by Thomas Tuchel, their coach. He got a lot of flack for a lot of the selections he made, but this is a coach who knows what he's doing. I thought their win in the Azteca against Mexico is arguably the best win of the tournament for a lot of teams. It's a very tough atmosphere and, you know, physically the conditions there. And, you know, they kind of shut up shop against the Mexico team that was chasing a goal down to 10 men. I think this is a different team Norway hasn't seen yet. And, you know, Brazil, I was shocked at how poor they looked against Norway the other week. Credit to Norway for taking care of business, but I think this England team will have enough. I think they could end up winning this game pretty comfortably, actually, in the end. So England in 90 minutes will be my play today.
1: Okay, all right. Good stuff, Seamus. Always appreciate your time, man. Have a good day. We'll catch you soon.
3: Great to be back on, guys. Enjoy the weekend.
1: You too. Appreciate absolutely. 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And as Seamus was just saying, England take it on Norway. That's at 5 p.m. Eastern Time. Argentina, Switzerland, the nightcap at 9 p.m. Eastern Time on Fox. Fox One, all that good stuff. Check it out. All right, coming up next, prop it up. That's right, the prop betting market. We'll compare notes, give you a couple of plays. That's coming up. It's Fox Sports Radio's Countdown, presented by BetMGM.
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12: Mostly cloudy skies and muggy conditions to start the day on Saturday. We'll be near 70 in the morning and push into the low 80s for the afternoon with a mix of clouds and sun. Can't rule up a pop-up shower south of Cleveland. In the 3 News Weather Center, I'm Chief Meteorologist Betsy Kling.
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0: accounting for that because he hasn't pitched a whole lot this year in the rotation. He's kind of been in and out of the lineup. He got hurt. He came back, and he's pitched two really good starts where he's gone five-plus innings both starts, and his stuff has looked really sharp in his two starts back. Well, he faces the Dodgers tonight, and again, the outs prop is not fully baking in what he could be in terms of his ceiling because his outs prop right now, BetMGM's 14.5 with only slight juice to the over, minus 118. I think 5 innings to me and 80 pitches is the floor for him tonight after he went 5 and threw in the mid-70s in his last start. He's on full rest. So Brandon Pfaadt over 14.5 outs. I think he gets into the sixth inning tonight. And I like this play a lot, and I give the assist to Brian for putting me onto this D-backs Dodgers game earlier.
1: All right, give me Joe Ryan over 7.5 strikeouts today. He's averaging nearly 8 Ks over his last 10 starts in the Angels lineup. They've struck out in a third of its career plate appearances against him. He's got 122 strikeouts so far this season and 104.5 innings of work. So I like the Joe Ryan over on the strikeout stat today.
2: Okay, this is going to be interesting how our guy Saga writes this on the X page of Fox Sports Radio, but hear me out. The official play, I'm going to go with Max Holloway to win in the third round. It's plus 450. Okay, now this is what if you're up for this, this is something that Seamus threw out there. It would benefit BetMGM the most if Max Holloway won in, say, the second or the third round. Okay, so what BetMGM wants, BetMGM normally gets. Like, with great consistency. Not always, but so if you think about Max Holloway, Conor McGregor hasn't fought in 5 years. Okay, like, keep that in mind. I give him getting through the first round because, listen, he's McGregor. I doubt that he gets knocked out in round one. He's got pride. He's probably going to get through the first round, most likely. Rounds two and three, I don't know. So if you just put one unit on each, let's just say your unit is $100. You put $100 on Max Holloway in round two, plus 400. Put $100 on Max Holloway in round three to win, plus 450. So worst case scenario, if it ends in the second round, you're up $300 minus your losing bet, right? If he wins in the third round, you're up $350. So I would put a unit on Max Holloway to win in the second round. I'd put a unit on Max Holloway to win in the third round. Hopefully one of those two hit. But I like it. Giving you a little bit of wiggle room right there. 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If this doesn't work out, this wasn't my idea. 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
6: Imagine you're struggling with back pain for months. 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
7: 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And, you know, those are magic words. 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
6: You trust he'll take care of your problem.
8: Nothing but good reports and a list of accolades that were two pages long.
9: When you talk to him, he's engaging. He seems very intelligent. He's witty. He's charming.
10: He'd always talk about, "I'm going to be a doctor."
9: But he has this dark side that he likes to keep separate and hidden from everybody else.
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18: In late night baseball Friday, Arizona 9-3 over the Dodgers for LA, an all bullpen game as Shohei Ohtani did not pitch and will miss the All-Star game due to left knee irritation. He'll get fluid drained from the knee after Sunday's game. He'll still DH this weekend. In fact, he hit a leadoff homer in this loss. St. Louis 2-1 over Atlanta. Long rain delay in the fourth inning. The game ended at about 12:25 Central Time. Long night in D.C. Rain delay at the start. Eventually, the Yankees hit two homers in the ninth and beat Washington 5-3. Washington at Pittsburgh rained out. Detroit won its sixth straight. Boston won its seventh in a row. Cleveland ended Miami's six-game winning streak 3-2. White Sox 14-1 over the A's, who've lost seven straight. In a World Cup quarterfinal, Spain eliminated Belgium 2-1 on a late goal, and the Spurs gave Victor Wembanyama a five-year extension. I'm Steve DeSager.
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17: 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Here's Brian Noe, Rich Hornberger, and Jared Smith.
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1: Mostly cloudy skies and muggy conditions to start the day on Saturday. We'll be near 70 in the morning and push into the low 80s for the afternoon with a mix of clouds and sun. Can't rule up a pop-up shower south of Cleveland. In the 3 News Weather Center, I'm Chief Meteorologist Betsy Kling.
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2: 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How did my father become this scheming mastermind? 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
8: Really? Hey there, I'm Jason Alexander, and this is my dear friend, Peter Tilden.
9: Hey, Jay. 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
9: 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Jerry Seinfeld wondered why they refused to make the stall door go all the way to the floor in a public bathroom, but he didn't get an answer. 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
9: 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How about that?
8: Really? No, really?
9: That's what we heard. 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

0: I've got an extra play again. Hopefully we get them all across the finish line today. I gave you this during Prop It Up. Love Brandon Pfaadt over 14.5 outs. It's up to a minus 125 odds now. BetMGM, it was minus 118 during Prop It Up. So I guess maybe some of our loyal listeners were on that one. I think it's a little mispriced because he hasn't started a ton of games, and I do think he's been pitching well. So I think he gets into the sixth inning tonight, or at least get through five. Peter Lambert, under 17.5 outs. Astros pitcher today. I love when I get mispriced outs props at BetMGM. Rest of the market's at 16.5. They're on the road. They're at the Rangers today. Been swinging it pretty hot. Noah Cameron, Royals pitcher, under 16.5 outs at the Orioles today. Rest of the market's at 15.5. I'll take the extra out. Thank you very much, BetMGM. And in a Yerfy with Brian's Cardinals tonight. Braves, Cardinals, Yerfy. Yes, run first inning, minus 110. Reynaldo Lopez, Matthew Liberatore. Two really good first inning offenses, Atlanta and St. Louis.
1: All right. I'm going with England's own Harry Kane. Anytime goal scorer in the World Cup match against Norway. He's produced 6 goals, 1 assist in 5 matches. UFC, Benoit Saint-Denis. He's going against Paddy Pimblett. Enters on a 4-fight winning streak. Paddy returns from a decision loss. I got Saint-Denis, or as we say in the States, Benoit Saint-Denis. And then the second of the doubleheader, I got the Milwaukee Brewers on the money line. I like their matchup in terms of the pitching matchup better. Superior offense. Give me Milwaukee in the second game of the doubleheader.
2: Okay, I'll go quick. I have to. Give me the D-backs Dodgers under 9. Like the pitching matchup. Give me Rory McIlroy. 14 straight rounds at the Scottish Open in the 60s. So I'll take him to shoot 67 or better. It's a little aggressive, but minus 125. Got to be 3 under today. And give me Norway, England over 2.5 goals. That's at minus 145. I like a couple of goals here from Holland and Harry Kane! We are the world's game at BetMGM is here. 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
6: A quiet residential neighborhood erupts in chaos. Carmine Galante, the feared boss of the Bonanno crime family, lies dead, his cigar still clutched between his teeth.
7: Masked men walked into Joe and Mary's luncheonette in Brooklyn today and gunned down Carmine Galante, a man believed to be the most powerful mafia chieftain in the country.
6: The execution sent shockwaves through the criminal underworld and set the stage for one of the most pivotal criminal cases in New York City history. From the minds behind the acclaimed television series comes Law and Order: Criminal Justice System. This isn't a scripted drama. These are real stories told by the people who have lived them.
8: My father should have been a dead man.
6: For decades, the mafia had New York City in a stranglehold, with law enforcement seemingly powerless to intervene. But the murder of Carmine Galante marked the beginning of the end. Discover how a group of young prosecutors took on the mafia, and with the help of law enforcement, brought down its most powerful figures. I'm Anasika Nicolazzi, and from Wolf Entertainment and iHeart Podcasts, this is Law & Order Criminal Justice System.
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11: There it is, a win for the ages.

0: at least it isn't a Paul fight. I'm sorry. I like the idea, the entertainment of the Paul fight. And listen, McGregor fought Floyd Mayweather in an exhibition, even though I still thought that was more of a fight, even though, you know, it's probably, I don't know. That one's debatable. But I think he's going to have to fight in this fight this evening. And, well, I don't know if it defines his career. It certainly doesn't define his career, but does it hurt his career is what I would, you know, I would be interested to see. He's fighting Max Holloway. He's got 9 losses. It's probably a doable fight for him, but it's just be interesting. Yes, I will be watching, and it will be, you know, what I'm doing this evening. We're going to get to hour two. We got Cuffs the Legend coming on. We're going to talk NBA, obviously, LeBron, a couple other things that we will get to as well during the next hour. Hope you guys stay locked in, tuned in. Hope you've enjoyed hour one so far. Yeah, take a quick break. We'll reset the show and we'll do hour two and see what we got going on. This is Up On Game. I'm LeVar Arrington and you're listening to... We are...
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4: In March of 2005, financier Jeffrey Epstein is at a charity benefit in New York City. Wall Street titans are in attendance. Rod Stewart is booked to perform. In a photo taken that night, Epstein has his arm around a woman, pulling her head toward his so that his smirking lips graze her temple. Epstein is tan and relaxed, and he looks like he doesn't have a care in the world. On that same day, 1,200 miles south, a 14-year-old girl in Palm Beach, Florida, gives a statement to the police that will launch an investigation. But maybe Epstein is right not to be worried.
5: Nobody cared what these women had to say. Their insights were ignored as the feds and then the state made this case go away.
6: Mr. Epstein should have been looking at a potential sentence of 360 years at a minimum. But that's not what happened, because there was a power dynamic here, wasn't there?
4: The recent charges against Jeffrey Epstein have brought down a cabinet member and tarnished the reputations of billionaires and elite universities.
7: Here is a group of people, and I gotta say mostly men, who talk a great deal about changing the world, but are fundamentally functioning as a cartel.
8: A very simple question. 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
10: A teacher at the private school in Manhattan.
4: From Wondery, the company behind Dirty John and The Shrink Next Door, comes the mysterious Mr. Epstein.
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12: Guaranteed
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13: We've got a riveting ladies singles final in progress at Wimbledon between Linda Noskova and Karolina Mukova, both from Czechia. Noskova easily won the first set 6-2. Noskova then took a 5-2 lead in the second set, but was unable to close 5 championship points, including double faulting a serve. Mukova then won 4 straight games for a 6-5 lead, setting up set point on Radio Wimbledon.
14: She serves down the middle. It's a backhand slice return from Noskova. The forehand's a winner from Mukova, who screams in delight, and once again, Noskova puts her fingers in her ears.
13: I don't blame her. Anyway, Noskova and Mukova are underway in a deciding third set in the ladies' singles final at Wimbledon. Baseball right now in Pittsburgh. The Pirates and Milwaukee Brewers tied at 2, middle of the third. I'm Isaac Lohenkron.
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0: the show. We are, well, hit towards the finish line. No worries. What a great song, because one of the up top boys is going to follow me after this show concludes. One Mr. Drac himself, Jonas Knox, will be jumping on to crack the microphone in a matter of 11 minutes or so. But before we get up out of here, you heard my man Cuffs the Legend. Oh, by the way, this is Fox Sports Radio, and this is Up On Game. There's station identification and show identity as well. Just do a little bit of radio formatics there. But Cuffs, you said that Bam Adebayo told Hero he was trading in a hero for Antetokounmpo, Giannis Antetokounmpo, and Tyler Hero couldn't handle it, and it caused drama, and that happened at 9 o'clock. Okay, go ahead. You know you'd have messed up, right? You know you'd have messed up. So you said that it was a hero for a Giannis at 10 o'clock, right? Let's give him the story.
1: You know you'd have messed up.
0: some cats might have not have caught the Duke reference there from Menace Society, but I'm glad you did. What happened? What happened, Cuffs?
1: Well, according to multiple reports, you know they love to say multiple.

0: entertainment, opinions, boxing, fighting, all those good things. That took place. And we talked Bam Adebayo, yo, I don't know why I can't say his name. LeBron James, where is he going to land? All those good things. You can catch it on the podcast after we finish the show. Jonas Knox is coming up next. This will do it for us. It's a wrap. Thank you to you, Cuffs. Thank you to you, Bo, and Mr. Perfett. We appreciate you guys. And, yeah, enjoy your weekend. This is Up on Game, Fox Sports Radio. 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
9: In an all-Czechia ladies singles final at Wimbledon today, 21-year-old Linda Noskova easily won the first set over Karolina Mukova, then took a 5-2 lead in the second set, but was unable to close 5 championship points, including double faulting a serve. Mukova then won 5 straight games to take the second set 7-5. In the deciding third set, Noskova took a 5-3 lead, setting up another championship point on Radio Wimbledon.
10: Can she seal it at the 6th time of asking? She serves down the middle. She does! Linda Noskova falls to the ground, her hands over her eyes. She has looked disaster in the eye on center court, and now she's triumphant.
9: Today's World Cup quarterfinal action kicks off at 5 p.m. Eastern. England against Norway at 9 p.m. Eastern. Lionel Messi and Argentina face Switzerland. I'm Isaac Lohengrin.
11: Perhaps you had better start from the beginning.
6: Jonas Knox.
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11: You have to say, okay, I'll be part of this world.

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9: 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He said two words. 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
16: In an all-Czechia ladies singles final at Wimbledon today, 21-year-old Linda Noskova had championship point against Karolina Mukova in the deciding third set on Radio Wimbledon.
17: Can she seal it at the sixth time of asking? She serves down the middle. She does! Linda Noskova falls to the ground, her hands over her eyes. She has looked disaster in the eye on center court, and now she's triumphant.
16: In Major League Baseball, the Pittsburgh Pirates have just defeated the Milwaukee Brewers 7-6 in Game 1 of a doubleheader. The Pirates' Esmerlin Valdez hit two home runs, including the go-ahead grand slam in the bottom of the seventh inning. The Pirates then got out of a bases-loaded one-out jam in the top of the ninth inning to secure the victory. I'm Isaac Lohenkron.
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1: On the night before Halloween in 1975, 15-year-old Martha Moxley was murdered in the Tony Bellhaven neighborhood of Greenwich, Connecticut. She was rich and beautiful and loved by all who knew her. For decades, despite intense media scrutiny, police failed to make an arrest. In 2000, 25 years after Martha's murder, her one-time neighbor, Michael Skakel, was arrested. He'd been 15, like her, at the time of the crime. He was also a cousin of the Kennedys.
2: A teenage neighbor and friend of Martha Moxley.
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1: The Kennedy connection is the reason that most people know about this case, or at least think they know about it. I watched the news. I read the articles. Of course Michael Skakel killed his next-door neighbor Martha Moxley. He beat her to death with a golf club. I knew it. And if you followed the case like I did, I bet you knew it too. My name is Andrew Goldman. I've been a journalist for 30 years. I got involved in this case in 2015. But here's the thing. Once this story got its hooks in me, it wouldn't let me go. From NBC News Studios, Dead Certain, The Martha Moxley Murder is a podcast series that I believe will finally provide a full, true, authoritative account of the Martha Moxley case.
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7: 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I'm Christian Spicer. I'm a writer, podcaster, and a huge fan of The Last of Us. 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
17: Ladies single final at Wimbledon today. 21-year-old Linda Noskova wasted 5 match points against Karolina Mukova, but still got the win. She's the third Czech woman in 4 years to win the major. In today's World Cup's quarterfinal action, that kicks off 5 o'clock Eastern, England and Norway, Harry Kane, Jude Bellingham against Martin Odegaard and Erling Haaland. The weather is going to be a factor. The Hard Rock Stadium will be a part of a National Weather Service heat advisory. The current game time forecast, 92 degrees with 62% humidity, a heat index of 106. 9 o'clock Eastern, Lionel Messi and Argentina play Switzerland. That game's in Kansas City. Major League Baseball, the Brewers, the Pirates, a win for the Pirates, rather, as Esmeralda Valdez.

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12: And before kickoff here today, we are going to have a moment of silence in honor of Jaden Adams, the South Africa player who was playing at the World Cup, who tragically passed away at the age of 25. It was announced earlier today.
13: Debut during this tournament, making three appearances as Bafana Bafana qualified for the knockout stage for the first time in their history.

0: fair to say we're going to see a lot of this today?
1: Yeah. It was similarly in the beginning of the France-Morocco match where you saw that heat in Boston. And these are two teams that don't want to make mistakes. It's what happens. Norway have not been here at this point in the tournament in their history. But even as Solbakken and their manager said, look, he felt it in the first 20 minutes of the first match. But since that point, I haven't seen that from Norway. This is just them being smart and not wanting to give the game away and just waiting their turn. We say that about Holland. He doesn't care if he doesn't touch the ball. But that one time he does, look out.
0: Bear turn of the pressure from Rice, able to get rid of it for Rearson. And that's Thomas Tuchel who's clapping and encouraging his players to keep up their pressure. Meyer overhits the switch for Schelderup. And it is interesting watching how much the players that are not off the ball, I mean, there is a real intent, you can tell, to just conserve energy. So many of these players coming off of such busy seasons, the possibility of extra time. But who has enough left in the tank for those important burst moments?
1: Yeah, it is going to be one for the neutrals where you say the goal will change the game, it'll bring the game to life because it creates an intensity. But I would say I've been impressed so far with England when the ball turns over, not just dropping off all the way and conceding the possession. They're keeping the pressure on Norway, even as they're having some form of possession to then force them into a mistake like they were, they hit the long ball.
0: And the reward for the winner, by the way, is a semifinal indoors in Atlanta. Here's Manueke. He's going to engage now with Molivolfa, or is he? Again, trying to set up Manueke. You see where he's got essentially three red shirts for company once he's on the ball.
1: I was actually just going to say that's if you're going to play at this tempo, you're not going to expect to be able to get 1v1 situations because you're moving the ball so slowly.
0: Gordon trying to get inside of Rearson. It does, and that will come behind for England's first corner.
1: And so that's the first ball. When you hit that crossfield switch, which a couple times it's gone out to England's right, to Manueke, but the first touch has just been controlled, and then the ball goes back. Gordon that time takes the ball, faces up the defender, but by the first touch being positive, all of a sudden now you don't allow Norway to rotate over, and you get the first chance at a set piece. That man was pretty good at set pieces, David Beckham, and Declan Rice is pretty good at them as well. We've seen it with Arsenal, we talked about it a lot. It's a real strength for them. They've scored from set pieces, finding Harry Kane.
0: In fact, the last time England won a World Cup quarterfinal, both their goals came from set pieces against Sweden in 2018. Declan Rice to the near post, easily dealt with, although it was sliced wide. That was probably good for Molivolfa. There was no one nearby in a white shirt. All right, let's check in for the first time today with Jeff Shreves, who's down on the field. Jeff?
2: Prior to England winning that corner, Thomas Tuchel not happy with the speed of the play. He wants them to get forward much, much quicker. Ran down the touchline, his arms whirling. Also, another note, England had a free kick. Harry Kane tried to take it quickly. Martin Odegaard kicked the ball away. He turns referee Kane's head, clearly thinking it's a mandatory booking. Referee, not interested.
0: Cheers, Jeff.
1: I would say I'd agree with Thomas Tuchel about the speed of play. It was what I was starting to talk about you can't create advantages when you move the ball so slowly, especially against a deep-lying defense like Norway is playing, where they're playing in a lower defensive block, closer to their goal. But when you just move the ball slowly, Sorloth's going to come out. They're going to get two against one every single time. But it does take... either the switch of play, but it takes one player. Once you see one player pick up the pace, the rest of the team do. That's a nice run inside, though, from Elliot Anderson. It drew a defender. Now you've got 1v1.
0: And now Anthony Gord, a chance to hook a cross in. Iyer was up to get it. All in a touch. And England able to recover it back with the help of O'Reilly. But really, the two times that England have created opportunities, it's actually been Gordon. The one way got inside of Rearson and won a
1: corner. But they're getting movement off of him, which is important. Because if it just gets out to him, then he's by himself. But when Anderson is taking some defenders away like this.
0: Jude Bellingham, it was a signature performance for him at Estadio Azteca. Goals less than 2 minutes apart. Late in the first half to open up the game. That was tackled away by Shelder up on the far side. But England seemingly content to just retreat from that position and keep cycling it around. Coming up on Fox, the defending champions, Argentina, taking on Switzerland in the last of the quarterfinals from Kansas City. It's coming up after this game right here on Fox. Winner of this game, winner of that game, will meet Wednesday in Atlanta. In the second semifinal, Tuesday in Dallas, it's France against Spain. Into the final week of this FIFA World Cup. Here's Elliot Anderson. Gordon wants it, has it. Back for Anderson. He'll hook the cross in. Bellingham's there. He couldn't get contact on it. And he's holding his shoulder, which has been troublesome for him throughout his career as it ends up all the way out.
1: But England's starting to pick up the speed of play a little bit. More dynamic down their left, which is where their success is. No surprise. The combination of O'Reilly, Anderson, and Anthony Gordon, who plays that ball in. It was Anderson in the end. A great ball that Bellingham was trying to deflect towards the back post. And yeah, you see him gripping.
0: Although it was his left shoulder that he had the problems with for years, had the surgery on. Hagan will send it long. Rice wins the header. And it bounced off of the arm of Bellingham there. Chance for Norway just to take some of the pressure off. And Thomas Tuchel talked yesterday about just kind of surviving the last two rounds, and maybe you can start to really play to your identity. Although really, this feels like a game of survival as well. Just find a way. Just one back by Rice for Harry Kane. He was trying to return for Bellingham. That was a key block by Christopher Iyer. And Norway almost really got caught out there in transition.
1: That's the danger, though. If you turn the ball over and you're open like that, that's what they want to avoid. And it does feel like a Norwegian team that's thinking, okay, our mentality is let's stay in this game as long as we can. Let's not give the game away. And then maybe as it opens up, we can find moments where England are a little bit lackadaisical on the ball, turn over, find Holland in transition. But I am a little surprised at just how passive they are, I have to say.
0: Mark Gay just standing on the ball there, waiting for something to happen. All right, so how did England, though, take advantage of that passive approach from Norway and actually punish
1: them? I think
0: some
1: of the pressure on the back line, some of the crosses were good coming from this left side. And patience is key, so that's no different to how they've been approaching the game. I'd say it's been pretty positive from England so far, but you have to be able to mix it up and be a threat on both sides. So that means you need Madueke being a little bit more aggressive when he gets the ball, but they clearly feel this left side is an area of strength up against Rearson.
0: Rearson is coming back in off a quad injury, kept him out for two games. He only went an hour in the game against Brazil. Nico O'Reilly popping up in the middle. In for Anderson. Out for Gordon. Rearson defending him. Sorlot going to come to help. O'Reilly crosses it in. First time, no one making a run. Madueke bounced over. He was in a good spot there. Morvolfa was almost caught out, and he's able to get it clear. And now Stone's got to be smart with Erling Haaland and Hunt. This is what this weather does. It sucks the life out of you. Who can find a way through it today and book a spot in the World Cup semifinal? O'Reilly in for Gordon. The return. O'Reilly from the byline, clipping it up back. Paul's too far from out of way. Gate first, able to bring it down. He'll turn it back positive. Fires it in front. O'Reilly stabbed at it. And Ryerson going to be safe. Wasn't sure who that touch last to clear it out.
1: Yeah, really great play down the left. O'Reilly and Anthony Gordon, the two of them combining well. Nice relationship. So unpredictable. Inside out. Sometimes they're in, causing a nice imbalance in the Norwegian defense.
0: But England's momentum is stopped as the referee takes us to our match break. Sponsored by Lenovo. It is boiling here in South Florida. No score so far in the World Cup quarterfinal between Norway and England.
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0: So for context, and it's nighttime in Europe, but right now in London it's 70 degrees. Right now in Oslo it's 64 degrees. And here it feels like 101. So as we said, these are not conditions these players are used to existing in, let alone trying to play a high-level match in. The English have been obsessive for months, and they love talking about the weather anyway, but about trying to find, as Thomas Tuchel has called it, a heat-proof game model. They have put so much time and attention into preparing exactly for this. What were they starting to figure out, though, before the match break?
1: Well, they were starting to go through the gears, and by that means speeding up your ways in which you're attacking. The little combination play between Anthony Gordon, O'Reilly, and Elliot Anderson really has been successful. I'm interested on the other side more so for Norway, because this has not been a great start to the game. Even if you've said, look, we want to be passive in the early stages, we want to sit back a little bit, you want to play in transition. By doing that, you still need to have some form of possession with the ball. You need to have outlets in transition. Four touches, four passes in the final third for Norway, 49 for England. So it tells you who's on top. You can see that with your own eyes. But I think if you're Norway, you're starting to feel that little pressure building and that momentum that you want to switch up.
0: Jeff Shrees, how are you feeling down there?
2: Well, you say we're obsessed with the weather, and you are absolutely right. And I can tell you that it is currently late 80s with an 82% humidity.
0: So sticky, sticky and hot.
1: Well, this is why you're down there, Jeff, with a tank top on.
0: Listen, even for us, this is a lot. All right, so can England reestablish the momentum that they were starting to pick up before that break? And can Norway maybe change things a little bit as they were starting to do an awful lot of defending? Patrick Bergtun to get to that one. Erling Haaland now on the ball, about 60 yards away from where he would cause real danger. And a bad giveaway there.
1: No, I was about to say, look, here we go, Norway possessing, but England not stepping back on the pressure. Great job by Bellingham.
0: Comes into Bellingham, makes the first man miss, goes down. Clement Turpin says free kick, England right outside the box.
1: That's great awareness from England. Not only did the ball turn over, and the way the speed of play the game has seen so far, you're thinking, okay, they'll just kind of meander up here. No, they took a quick throw. Bellingham gets turned, draws the foul in there from Iyer, and then is able to just win that free kick right on the top of the box.
0: England have scored free kick goals at each of the last two World Cups. Although neither of the players who scored those goals are on the field for them right now, and you've got a conference of four debating this. What will presumably be the first shot of the game for either team, 28 minutes in.
1: Now you've got the man down on the ground behind the wall. That's to stop you from going underneath the wall to allow your wall to jump. And those cheers are because Sir David Beckham's being shown, one of the best free kick takers to ever do it, let alone for England.
0: As you mentioned, though, that is a large wall.
1: Yes.
0: That the Norwegians can build.
1: So maybe Kane goes goalkeeper side and hits it with power.
0: Madueke's there as well. It's Harry Kane, and he blasts it in the stands.
1: Yeah, so he did opt for the power, trying to, he can strike the ball so incredibly well, Harry Kane. And he's just trying to stay over the top of it to blast it, just leaning back a touch, catch the ball on the underside. He's aiming for that far post and almost challenging Nealon to say, okay, then you can save this, and didn't have anything to save in the end.
0: As you can see, he's chasing down the top of the leaderboard, an all-time World Cup goal scored, 14 goals in 16 games. Already England's all-time leading scorer. That was a lovely play there by Hegem out of the back. And as Zlatan Ibrahimovic said, these numbers are not normal. Harry Kane scoring 61 goals this season for Bayern Munich. Erling Haaland, for a third time in 4 years, top scorer in the Premier League. Each of them scoring almost at will. Six in the tournament for Harry Kane, seven for Haaland. But can they get their opportunities today? You see where Haaland is, one behind Mbappe and Messi. Lionel Messi set to come later tonight here on Fox in the last quarterfinal.
1: And just showcasing the difference between the ways in which teams are defending. Norway, very apparent how tight their lanes are. England a little bit more stretched, but that's because they're trying to get pressure more so from the front like this. Well played by Norway to get through that initial one.
0: England fans not going to let the Norwegian fans have their moment with the row. Martin Odegaard hasn't really been on the ball much in the attacking half. Out for Sørloth. Back in for Sander Berge. Oh, Sheldrup trying to flick it along. Wanted a handball he's not going to get.
1: This is where England have to stop crosses when Norway finally get players in the attack.
0: Odegaard trying to cut it in. Pickford is there off his line.

0: Jude Bellingham, a man that is made for the big moments, and he delivers again for England. Make that 8 out of his 11 international goals have come in major tournaments. It's a solo effort. Great work by Gordon initially, but Bellingham has still so much to do. Takes on 2 to his left foot and blasts it low and hard to the far corner. That is a terrific goal. The first touch, though, from Elliot Anderson, and then his willingness to go forward finds Gordon. It's just a 3-man game right there, but still, it's a 1-man finish. And it's Jude Bellingham once again for England to level it.
1: Well, that happened right in front of where Thierry Zlatan and Alexi are watching it down on our set.
0: It changes the whole conversation, the halftime chat.
1: Changes the whole complexion of the game. Fifth of the tournament, Jude Bellingham. Here he is on the ball again. Trying to roll it forward for Gordon. Cleared right in the middle of the field to Harry Kane. Harry Kane will let it go! And Nealon is down to make his first save of the night.
0: That's what I mean by world class right there. A guy that on the biggest stage, the brightest lights, doesn't back down. If anything, he says, hey, give me the ball.
1: So I recovered the loose ball, but overhits the pass inside. Bellingham into the space for Gordon. Still 30 seconds for England. Anderson searching for calm and control. Rice will play it in for Bellingham, who will find Harry Kane, and it is remarkable. It is incredible. It is offside on the field. We'll see what the video shows us, whether that is indeed with the final kick of the half, a go-ahead England goal.
0: Well, Harry Kane's right in the middle. Does he time his run to stay onside? No, he doesn't. Just leaning. And that will be offside as a classy finish as he ran off to celebrate right in front of Thierry, Zlatan, and Alexi. 1-1. Rebecca, what's the heart rate like?
1: We'll see what they have to say on the other side of the break. 45 minutes down, 45 to go here in Miami in the World Cup quarterfinal, where it's Norway 1, England 1.
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5: 45 minutes in the books in Miami. It is England 1, Norway 1. Exciting last 25 minutes we got after that hydration break in the first half in this 1-1 game. Could easily be 2-1, but Harry Kane was just a few inches offside a few minutes ago. Jackson Feltz and the United States men's national teamer Brad Evans here on the Halftime Show. Let's check out what happened in that first half. Our first half recap is brought to you by the Home Depot. 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Well, 36th minute, shoulder up for Norway with the power of Thor's hammer, sending in an absolute rocket from the left side off the post and into the back of the net for Norway's goal. That gave him a 1-0 lead. And then 2 minutes after the 45, Jude Bellingham with the great service from Gordon, and he dribbles it a couple times in the box, left-footed shot, back of the net past Nyland, and that gives us a 1-1 game. Brad, your thoughts there on the first 45 minutes?
9: Well, I feel like I'm watching the art of war play out in real time. There's a lot of deception going on. Do you know your opponent? I just think there has been two different generals at the helm that had different ideas on how they wanted to approach, especially the first 22 minutes. And then what are you going to come out and do when you get that little hydration break? This was tactically thought out by Norway. Let's absorb pressure. On the flip side, maybe England didn't expect to have that much of the ball in Norway's half and for Norway to sit so deep. But in the game of soccer, you have to take what the game gives you. And England did. They created a couple half chances, but they also expelled a lot of energy. And then the water break hit, and all of a sudden Norway came out, and every back pass, every first ball, second ball, they said, we're going to work extremely hard and basically sprint for the next 22 minutes and see what happens. And it did. It almost worked out for them on three different occasions. Obviously the goal, but you have Sørloth in on a break, doesn't find Haaland for the second one, and then a sloppy giveaway in the back from John Stones that nearly led to Haaland getting on the end of one as well. So their plan worked out perfectly. It really is a chess match at this point. But then for England to come back out, and we said, it's Jude Bellingham. I mean, the guy's an absolute beast, and he will put this team on his shoulders. And in those moments of tight spaces, his ability is incredible. And, you know, Norway gets a little out of sorts defensively, but when you're number 10 makes those darting runs inside the box, as a center back, it confuses you. Do I stay? Do I go? Where's Harry Kane at? Because if I go to Jude Bellingham, who's going to cover Harry Kane? They got a little bit out of sorts, and lucky for Bellingham. Not lucky, but a fantastic finish. Lucky to find himself in that position late in the half.
5: You talked about the amount of energy being used. I mean, England just staying, was it 73% possession before the hydration break hit? They were just in full control, and then Norway changes it up, and as you mentioned, how they changed their strategy. How much is the fact that it's 88 degrees with 80% humidity there in Miami? How does that factor into what we just watched in the 45?
9: The heat specifically, absolutely.
5: Yeah.
9: England's doing okay because they're managing the tempo of the game until that last, 15, 20 minutes. So for them, it wasn't about expelling too much energy, I don't think. They'll get a chance to regroup at halftime.

0: Norway preparing another substitution. Antonio Nusa, who was, as we said, surprisingly put on the bench. Although Schjelderup scored the Norwegian goal, his replacement in the lineup. There's Nusa. It looks like Oscar Bob might be coming on as well. Just out of the frame of that camera shot. England preparing some substitutions as well, potentially.
1: Yeah, some conversations there with Thomas Tuchel and Reece James, it looked like, telling him to get going. He's just back from an injury and available for selection for the first time since after the Ghana match, their second match of the tournament. And we will have the hydration break. We saw it shift the last time. What happens next?
0: And this match break is sponsored by Lenovo. It comes as Norway is making a double substitution. We are tied at one here in Miami in the quarterfinal of the World Cup between Norway and England.
2: FIFA World Cup takes...
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0: So a double substitution for Norway at the second half match break, and they just swap out their wingers. Oscar Bob, formerly of Man City, now of Fulham, who regularly have been replacing Alexander Sørloth in the second half, replaces him now as you take a look back at the foul that led to disallowing what Norway thought was the go-ahead goal. And then Antonio Nusa, who had been starting, replaces Andreas Schjelderup, who scored the goal for Norway in the first half. We're watching during the break the way the coaches are going through this. What are you picking up on?
1: The main thing I've noticed is Ståle Solbakken and Norway, it was much more of a collective conversation, which you can see the body language. Tuchel, more so on the England side, was going guy to guy, talking to Bellingham, talking to Elliot Anderson. Maybe he pulls them all in right now at the last minute. But it felt like he was more focused on the finer details, whereas Solbakken looked like he was more on the emotional side and the connective side of his team.
0: 20 minutes to go in Miami. It's been such a hot day. No direct sun on the field anymore. And in fact, England will make a substitution now. Reece James, who, as we said, is returning from a hamstring injury suffered against Ghana, had not played the last three games.
1: Yeah, so he's going to take off Anthony Gordon, and that would put Eze out to that left-hand side as a left winger. But where does Reece James end up going? It looks like he's going to go into the midfield.
0: Yeah.
1: So he's going to go in the middle. So that's another little change in shift in tactics here from Thomas Tuchel. Be interesting where Anderson does, but I think by doing that now, Reece James is going to play more of the defensive side, and Elliot Anderson is going to have a little bit more freedom again.
0: So some interesting, you know, hands-on tactical management from Thomas Tuchel in this first ever experience coaching a national team in a World Cup.
1: But what that sub tells me is I don't think he got the desired effects of the subs that he made. And I think he was anticipating his team would have a little bit more of the ball. And they weren't winning the midfield battle. So now he's tried to win the middle of the field back. Because you felt, as you mentioned, John, Odegaard was starting to really grow into the game and the attacking part of the field. That's, might be a
0: James hit. Under hit, knocked away. He's able to recover it. Now he needs some help. And Jordan Pickford hits the eject button.
1: But Henderson might be in here.
0: Can he bring it down over his shoulder? Ayer, good recovery running there for Norway. That's Bob's first touch. So you've got a number of players just coming on the field. As we talked about, Norway changed the game completely in the first half match break. So this is a really fascinating next few minutes here in Miami. And all the while, the nerves grow. There's 20 minutes to go. There's a spot on the World Cup semifinal on the line.

0: Nila under hit that gave it away to Sokka, but he couldn't control it. And then O'Reilly wins it clean to Eze, now setting up on the left. Reese James on the ball in the middle of the field. Ezri Konsa's out at right back, rolls it forward to Bukayo Saka. Into the middle, Reese James, little pocket of space. He's going to clip that up. That was behind the options. Hauerstedt heads away. Holland battling with Gehi. Clement Terpal says play on. Gehi's down behind the play. England are without one of their defenders as Hauerstedt carries forward for Norway. One less man to mark Erling Haaland. Comes inside for Oscar Bob. Bob into the box. Oscar Bob! And he's tackled away. It's held in momentarily. Pickford's there. O'Reilly has held his ground. And Gehi's still down on the other end of the field.
1: No, he felt that it was a foul, but I don't think it was. I just think Haaland is, you can see his sock, got ripped apart by Haaland's cleat, I would imagine, in that contact. And he's showing Clément Terpal that right now in the middle of the field. Wild end-to-end stuff there. England having to cross in the box, having to defend. Norway such a threat on the counter.
0: Nusa, first action, clipping it in for Haaland. Gehi knocks it away wide. Bob's going to pick it up first. Haaland cycles around him. Erling Haaland has it now. He'll clip it in. Berg attacking. Konsa wins the header, only as far as Nusa. Nusa trying to play 1-2 and has it back. Antonio Nusa swept away behind by Ezri Konsa, out for a Norway corner.
1: Couple of English legends, John Terry, Ashley Cole.
0: I feel like if I didn't say Ashley Cole played for the LA Galaxy, people would be surprised. So.
1: Set piece to defend, though, again for England.
0: Patrick Baer.
1: Everybody, by the way, for England. Look at this right now. Everybody inside the six-yard box, at least initially, is now with Norway peel away, which is going to leave the top of the box exposed.
0: Look at
1: not
0: Odegaard.
1: Necessarily just on the first ball, but the second ball too.
0: Odegaard was just kind of almost going to block off Pickford. He's unmarked. He's just standing right in front of Jordan Pickford.
1: And they don't really have anybody at the penalty spot, which makes me think this time they're going to try to drop it right on top of Pickford.
0: Quarter hour to go in Miami in the World Cup quarterfinal. Patrick Berg sends in the corner. Pickford waiting through traffic. Gets a good punch. Hauerstedt back in. Bouncing ball off the crossbar. Still in. Pushing and shoving everywhere. Haaland stabs into the outside netting. The Norway bench is furious. They think there should be a penalty in there. There's all manner of chaos in that sequence.
1: And that's the chaos you're trying to create. But keep in mind, the second ball here. Look how exposed they leave the top of the box. It's come straight out to Arsnes. It's hit back in off the bar. And then there's a little bit of contact in the back, but I don't think that's a penalty. Not enough of a shove in any way. That's players dueling. And as Iyer just puts it on frame, Pickford has no chance. Now he's on the deck. It's that one there. And I think Konsa has a fair play at that ball, able to get it up on top of the defense, on the attacking player. Wow. Every set piece, though, normally look dangerous.
0: Kane, a bit awkward there, stretching out for that loose ball. And a little bit of a hitch in Harry Kane's giddy-up right now as he rejoins the play in the middle of the field. It's rolled forward, or at least attempted to be rolled forward for O'Reilly. Bukayo Saka draws the double team. John Stones is going to carry forward there. Create some space for Reese James. James clipping in behind Kane. O'Reilly holds it in, or at least tries to. Saka once more. Saka blocked by Nusa. And again, Gehi in a huge wrestling match there. And he wins the battle in the end with Erling Haaland.
1: But England really committing one of their center backs. It's been John Stones the last couple of times. It's clear that Tuchel wants him running beyond the back line or somebody from that position to try to open up space for their wingers. But it's left them at the back open.
0: Eze clipping it in. Easy header away by Hegem. as they cross for Stones. It is. It's like this part of the field, and then there's just a 2v1 on the other side. Holland and two defenders.
1: And there's that run. It's opened up the space for Sokka now.
0: Sokka hooks the cross in, and it almost came through on its own. And then Anderson crashing the back post had a chance as well.
1: It's a good solution. You're taking a little bit of risk, but watch John Stones. It's your center back who's really been staying back, but now they've put Reece James in. Look, he makes the run, forces Nusa to drop. And now Sokka can come in uncontested. 1v1 puts a great ball into the back post. And Anderson would have been onside, just couldn't quite time his run to get to this. This was that last header.
0: Did it touch off Kane, it looks like, that maybe redirected that up onto the crossbar.
1: Came off the head of Fire initially. Now Norway have won this ball off the long ball.
0: Kane backtracking, can't take it cleanly.
1: You can feel the tension, though. You can.
0: Oh, man.
1: Because both teams are very much in this game. And it's the team that has the ball. It's almost like their supporters just relax for a second, and then the game goes down the other end. It's just flip-flopping, really high level.
0: I mean, as Alexi likes to say, it's the hope that kills you. He normally means that for England, but it's applicable for Norway right now. Here they are in uncharted territory. First ever World Cup quarterfinal. Why couldn't they win this game against England?
2: Odegaard.
0: Rush just helps to get it across for Oscar Bob. By this point, nowhere for him to go. A little more space for Bob now. Bob rolled in. There, back out to Odegaard.
1: Just probing down that right side. Odegaard is the conductor down there, that he's the pace setter for the team, but they have really good 1v1 players either side, so that keeps England honest defensively. They're just waiting for a little gap to try to exploit.
0: Nusa on Stones. Nusa clips it in deep to the back post. Header won by O'Reilly. 10 minutes to go. Nico O'Reilly, 21 years of age. He and Nusa, the two youngest players on the field. The potential of extra time here in the South Florida heat. Hegum thought he'd scored the go-ahead goal. He's trying to drive it forward. That's not going to be a foul. Nusa just comes and picks up the ball. Into Harshness. Out to Bob. O'Reilly comes to meet him. Bob, a day shy of his birthday. A little bit of a dance, couple pullbacks. Now he's going to clip it in. It's popped in the air by Reece James. Bellingham, the second header, to get it wide. Auschwitz wins it. It's knocked down. Patrick Baird trying to pick it up. Shouts that it might have been a handball. Kept in play by Baird for Odegaard. Auschwitz thought about the first time cross.
1: Every time the Norway start to just get a shade of daylight, Holland just starts to pick up his steps a little bit. He's just walking, but he's lurking. Ready to kill at any moment.
0: 14 straight competitive matches with a goal dating back a year and a half. Erling Haaland. Nusa trying to play it in. Sokka knocks it down. Out for a corner. And the last time Erling Haaland played an official competitive match without scoring was the last time Norway lost a game in which Haaland played. October 2024. Patrick Berg, who's already been on one Cinderella ride this year, his club team Bodø/Glimt. That was the team that beat Man City, Atletico Madrid, beat Inter Milan in the Champions League until the Cinderella tale turned into a pumpkin very quickly against Sporting Lisbon. He'll take this corner now with 8 minutes plus stoppage time to go. Send it into the traffic. Harry Kane, uncontested, heads it back sideways. And resets in for Odegaard. Lots of shouting, very little movement, and it's going to end there.
1: You know, they showed just on the world feed there, Magnus Carlsen, the Grandmaster, world champion chess player, Norwegian, and it's quite fitting because you have a game that is, in essence, been a chess match, and both teams still have their kings out there right now, but it feels like they're a little bit wounded, a little bit softened up, and who's got the most to carry themselves through? It just feels like Norway have really grown into this, but I still feel England have something to punch back.
0: I was just fascinated to see how much you know about chess and keep pushing the metaphor.
1: Well, I've learned from our stat guy over here, Eric, chess master.
0: Jed Spence preparing to come on. And yet how much of chess and winning in chess is not necessarily aggression as much as it is allowing your opponent to make a mistake. And is that what ends up turning this game?
1: I think that's why you feel the tension right now on both sides. It's quarterfinal.
0: Anderson's down hurt. Holland holding it up. And now a through ball for Nusa to chase. He's all by himself right now. Nusa 1v3, trying to cut it in. Sokka from behind, picked his pocket, job not done. Ulrich Bader to pick it up in there. Müller Wolf for the left back, thought about it for a moment. Odegaard. And again, we get to this standing, walking pace, waiting for the next burst of chaos. Bob on O'Reilly. Anderson back in the play after being down for a moment. Into the middle, Sonderberger. Back out to Antonio Nusa. Nusa cutting in. Pickford had to hold it and did.
1: It's so reminiscent to me as I'm watching this of the first part of the first half, which was England attacking this goal in a very similar way. Norway looked the stronger of the two teams right now. They've got more energy. They're buzzing around on the ball. They've got a firmer control of possession. They've got new creative players out wide that are making an impact. That's why I said England, they just haven't found a rhythm in this second half. They haven't been able to use the ball in a way to make Norway defend, make them exert energy defensively on a hot day like this. Maybe now's their chance.
0: We are 5 minutes away from extra time here in Miami. A touch off Nusa. Do England make the sub now? They will. And who will Jed Spence be replacing? It'll be Nico O'Reilly.
1: So that's Thomas Tuchel recognizing, look, I need fresh legs defensively. Jed Spence also gives you a little bit going forward from an English perspective. But you've got Oscar Bob, who's been buzzing around that right side.
0: Spence first on the ball.
1: But if you can attack a little bit, if you're Jed Spence, well, now all of a sudden you make Oscar Bob have to defend. It's that push and pull.
0: 4 minutes plus stoppage time, and quite a bit of stoppage time we would expect away from extra time. James trying to keep it moving. Bellingham forced to go backward. Stones will sweep it along. As able to bring it down. So now England committing one forward. So they're 1v1 defensively the other way if Norway can win this ball.
1: Yes,
0: Stones can retreat. Thanks very much. Bukayo Saka on the double team. Is it a burst of speed to get around Müller Wolf? Oh, he does! Sokka from the byline! It's right in front! It's cleared away by Arsnes! Multiple England players, heads on hands, cannot believe that it ended up in a goal!
1: Wow. He was looking around. There's nobody moving for Sokka. So he says, going myself. Terrific individual effort. Great ball across, and Arsnes saves the day. Two white shirts ready to poke it home.
0: Hansa under pressure from Nusa. Hansa able to keep it. He'll get a cross in. It's blocked by Müller Wolf. It's out for an England corner.
1: Maybe just a little bit of cramp there from Hansa. But nobody gets in front of Arsnes here. I just don't think they expected Saka to get into that position. Great right-footed ball. Nightmare ball to defend. Harry Kane inches away from trying to get to that one as well as Eze at the back post. But now England have a corner. Good work from Hansa to win that corner kick.
0: Just the third of the game for England. Berchiezza comes across to take. Everyone back to defend for Norway. A fifth and final normal time sub in the wings for England. Ezra, outswinging ball. Bodies crashed, headed along. That looked like a push against Harry Kane, and it was. Just in the back of Auschwitz. And that ends the threat. Morgan Rogers is preparing to come on for England. 2 minutes plus stoppage time to go. Luis Suarez. There's so many MLS players in this building. Really remarkable here in Miami. And they are going to make the change now. Let's see whose number gets put up here. Fifth and final sub in normal time. Ezri Konsa will be taken off. Makeshift right back today because of the Jarrell Kwanzaa injury and Reece James's, or suspension, I should say, for Kwanzaa and the Reece James injury concern.
1: And I would imagine and expect that Reece James will go to right back because of that change. So now Elliot Anderson goes back to the position he had been playing at different stretches. He's such a versatile player. I've been so impressed with him. The Nottingham Forest, now Manchester City man, huge fee that he has been transferred for, but he's got a tank that just never runs on empty. The very can play different types of roles. But this now Rogers will go into the middle of the field. Olavolfa coming off.
0: He just got beat by Saka on the outside. And Marcus Holmgren Pedersen replaces him. Boy, sliding through there. Odegaard almost kept that one in. Norway have made four substitutions, but they've used their three windows. So both teams are out of subs. If we get to extra time, each will have another sub they can make. Will we get to extra time? We're not there yet. We'll see how much stoppage time is coming. It comes out to Oscar Bob. Spence just on the field. They roll it. Auerstedt fires it in. Pickford punches it out. Bob trying to control a bouncing ball. Jed Spence in there as well. Spence in for Kane. For Bellingham. Spence furthers forward. Long run backward. Christopher Eyer has the step. Norwood treat it to Nyland. 7 minutes still to go. Orion Nyland!
1: Wow!
0: Took too long. Jed Spence just kept running. That was almost the winning goal for England.
1: Well, Eyer hesitated to play it back. Then he played it back. I mean, credit to Jed Spence not giving up on that. Nyland thought he had more time. And we actually saw Norway benefit from a goal similarly against Iraq, where they got pressure and the ball was just in the back of the net. That would have been something.
0: Boy, a second time.
1: Almost getting that ball, but he gets it off.
0: Holland's going to pick up the header, and then he can't connect it with Bob as Spence was back to deal with it. And now Bob creating pressure on Spence. It's all collapsing here at opposite ends of the field.
1: Yeah, it's a war of attrition out there. Both teams making subs and trying to keep the energy high. Tired legs, tired minds.
0: As is fouled.
1: Intensive conditions. This is what all of these players are digging deep right now, and they're probably, maybe, going to have 30 more minutes to play.
0: Still 6 minutes to go. Norway have had so many more attacking chances, and they're going to count that last one as an attempt on target from Norway that Pickford punched away. That would be, if it stays that way, the fourth save of the game for Jordan Pickford, the most he's ever made in 18 World Cup starts for England. Minute, Anderson fires it in, Kane, second chance, trying to go backwards, couldn't control it. And now Nusa trying to make a run on the outside. Odegaard needs some help. Gets the support he needs. Ryan Nyland. Two nervy moments in possession. 5 minutes to play.
1: England high pressing.
0: And now
1: right
0: some
1: now.
0: Pressure there. Hegem needs some help. He just held that ball. And great pressure by Morgan Rogers to win a throw for England. Hegem is down. Norway can't replace him if he can't continue.
1: Well, they've been feeling pressure, England, because they were sitting off. They looked like they didn't have the energy. Tuchel's made a couple of subs that have brought some energy in life, but still a commitment to go ahead and press. And this is a concern. But Hegem gets caught in possession. Great pressure from Morgan Rogers. Has to hook it out for a throw. And now they're going to have to defend.
0: And this is so interesting because we're going to stop now so Hegem can get treatment. And so it becomes one of these unofficial tactical timeouts. The England players are coming over, getting hydration, talking to Tuchel.

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